0: The young singers will come from the Holy Land, Uganda, Haiti, and Italy, bringing their diverse backgrounds and stories, often characterized by war, poverty, or challenges, together. Their voices are a testament to the power of music and art as languages of dialogue, hope, and reconciliation understood around the world. And they will be joined by Andrea Bocelli as well. This event is the conclusion of a 10-day gathering that connected choristers and educators for the first time through music in the spirit of a global village. In a joint press release from the Laudato Si Center for Higher Education and the Andrea Bocelli Foundation, Cardinal Fabio Baggio, Director General of the Laudato Si Center, explained that the Canticle of Peace event showcases how the Borgo remains a place where faith is translated into concrete gestures of encounter, education, and fraternity. In a world marked by growing conflicts and divisions, the Cardinal highlighted how bringing the diverse group of young people together with the Pope testifies to the fact that peace is built first and foremost by educating people to encounter dialogue and mutual care. That is the mission of the Borgo Laudato Si. It is meant to share a culture of peace to the ends of the earth, a culture that is based on fraternity, care and respect for creation, and the dignity of each person. At the end of the prayer event, each national choir delegation will give the Pope a handmade gift from their country, showcasing its cultural identity and expressing the group's gratitude. I'm Kelsey Gussie.
1: Turning to the next Vatican headline, the General Secretariat of the Synod today published a new resource to help local churches prepare their evaluation assemblies ahead of the 2028 Ecclesial Assembly in the Vatican. The document seeks to guide the discernment process in light of the Synod on Synodality's call for conversion and listening. Devin Watkins reports.
2: The General Secretariat of the Synod is offering bishops and diocesan synodal teams practical guidance for evaluation assemblies to be held in the first half of 2027. It published a new resource on Monday to help local churches prepare their assemblies ahead of the 2028 Ecclesial Assembly in the Vatican. The document is entitled Recollecting, Accompanying the Preparation of the Local Church's Evaluation Assembly. According to Cardinal Mario Grech, Secretary General of the Synod, evaluation is not a technical exercise, but an experience of gratitude and truth. He said recollecting means recognizing what the Lord has brought to maturity in the journey of our communities and allowing ourselves to be guided towards the next steps. The document explains that in Scripture, recollecting means recognizing God's action in history in order to discern the present and the future. Local churches are therefore invited to revisit the Synod's implementation phase, identifying both the fruits that have matured and the further steps to which they are being called. The resource does not impose a single model, but offers questions and practical suggestions that can be adapted to each local context. According to the document, the approach reflects Pope Leo XIV's description of synodality as a spiritual style that is born of encounter, grows through listening, and matures in discernment. Each local assembly will produce a definitive narrative report and a letter to the other churches. Inspired by the letters of communion of the early church, the letter will share what the local church has learned, the steps it intends to take, and a message of hope for other communities. Once approved by the bishop, both texts are to be sent to the national or regional synodal teams and shared with the General Secretariat of the Synod. Assemblies of bishops' conferences and Eastern Catholic hierarchical structures will follow in the second half of 2027, with continental assemblies in early 2028. I'm Devin Watkins.
1: And now for the latest in the Middle East, this report of Nathan Morley.
3: On Sunday, CNN quoted a Pentagon source as saying operations were currently on hold, but did not specify the duration or give any other details. CBS News, citing two regional sources, said Washington had suspended attacks to avoid disrupting an Omani delegation's visit to Tehran for talks on the reopening of the Strait of Hormuz. Separately, the New York Times reported that President Donald Trump had set aside plans for a sharp escalation after senior advisers warned of dwindling U.S. air defense stocks. The United States has fired more than 1,200 Patriot interceptors, each costing over $4 million. In other regional news, thousands of seafarers remain stranded in and around the Strait of Hormuz, according to the UN Human Rights Office. According to the International Maritime Organization, at least 6,000 seafarers on around 400 vessels have been unable to leave the area. Many others are unaccounted for, believed to be stuck in the Persian Gulf on a range of smaller vessels, or have otherwise not been located. Rights Office spokesperson Shabia Montou said at least 9 ships carrying 93 crew members had been abandoned by their owners at Iranian ports, leaving crews without wages, supply, or contact with their families.
4: The seafarers have been left on their ships to fend for themselves without food, water, fuel, medical care, electricity, or means to communicate with their families. They face prolonged isolation and confinement in a conflict zone with uncertainty about their safety and disembarkation, and this is risking a severe toll on their mental and physical well-being.
3: The warning comes as attacks on civilian vessels continue. 17 seafarers have reportedly been killed since the strikes and counterstrikes involving the US, Israel and Iran begun, including 5 in recent weeks. In other international news, the Syrian interim leader, Ahmed al-Shara, has said that Syria is working toward a security agreement with Israel, with the participation of several countries, in hopes of paving the way for a broader peace while safeguarding Syria's rights. Al-Shara said that Damascus was seeking to avoid military confrontation with Israel and viewed such an arrangement as a possible gateway to a more comprehensive resolution. However, he stressed that any future agreement would not compromise Syria's rights to the occupied Golan Heights. Israel has launched waves of strikes and incursions in southern Syria since the collapse of the former President Bashar al-Assad's government back in December 2024. On neighbouring Lebanon, al-Shara dismissed speculation of Syrian military intervention, saying that Damascus had no intention of deploying forces there. For Vatican Radio, this is Nathan Morley reporting.
1: Staying in the Middle East for Vatican Media, Father Ibrahim Faltas, head of schools of the Custody of the Holy Land, has deplored the situation in the West Bank, and he has issued a warning to both to those who fuel the violence and to those who, quote, fail to intervene to stop the endless spiral, quote. He expressed his hope that the elections announced in Israel and Palestine will bring new balances and genuine justice to both peoples, but he warned that violence is intensifying in the Holy Land, violence that never, he says, left the land, as the reports clearly show. It escalates into further acts of revenge, he says, and lengthens the lists of those who have died in the destructions with narrowed prospects for peace. He says that the West Bank is burning, bleeding, crying out in pain and suffering, and like Gaza, it has become a territory that has lost its scale and its space as a place that is no longer recognizable, a land physically and socially divided, scarred by deep wounds and affronted in its historical identity. He says that people are dying in an unofficial war, undeclared, but that continues, constant and widespread, that there have been countless fires in homes and on land, and that it is no longer possible to travel from one city to another, even if they're very close, whether for medical emergencies, to work, to help relatives, or to defend small family properties that have been illegally occupied and seized by aggressive or violent settlers. He says that he's received countless requests for help regarding needs that have become serious, dangerous, and increasingly difficult to address, and that at numerous checkpoints, now more than 1,000, and the many temporary roadblocks that have become part of a landscape that once represented the history and daily life of the Palestinian people. And over the years, he also notes that settlements have surrounded every village and every sign and symbol of community life. He warns how this affects young people and parents who are unable to bring children who need medical treatment to hospitals. And now back to Europe. After a minivan drove at high speed into a crowd at an event in Berlin, Germany, the local church, German leaders, and EU authorities are expressing their opposition to hatred and calling for defense of freedom, Claudia Torres reports.
5: What a terrible event. Hatred must not win. Archbishop Heiner Koch of Berlin expressed this to the German Catholic news agency KNA about the attack that on the evening of Saturday, 25 July, left one person dead and about 30 injured in the German capital after a minivan drove at high speed into the crowd of participants at the city's Pride event. Representatives of the European Union also condemned the episode. In a post in German on social media, European Commission President Ursula von der Leyen wrote, "I express my deepest condolences to the victims of the attack at the Christopher Street Day parade in Berlin, and to their families and friends. Everyone should be able to live, love, and defend their rights without fear. Hatred and violence," she continued, "have no place in our societies." European Parliament President Roberta Metsola expressed the same view. Today she expressed, "Our thoughts are with the victims of the attack in Berlin, their families, and all those taking part in Christopher Street Day. Hatred and violence have no place in our Europe of freedom and respect. We will continue to stand united against those who seek to sow fear and division." Berlin experienced a night of terror after a day of celebrations featuring concerts, parades, and music. At around 10 p.m., a white minivan was seen entering the Tiergarten City Park and driving into the crowd that had gathered there, causing the death of one person, a woman according to Der Spiegel, and injuring another 16, some of them very seriously. Authorities have identified the suspected attacker and released his photograph. He is said to be a 21-year-old man identified as Abdul B., who according to the DPA news agency was released from a juvenile prison in May 2026. He was reportedly already known to police, who believe he had links to radical Islamist circles. He is said to be a supporter of the so-called Islamic State. According to authorities, he fled on foot after the white van, having run over the people in the street, crashed into a tree. German police said the 21-year-old suspect was shot dead on Sunday. "An abominable act," German Chancellor Friedrich Merz wrote on X, describing it as an attack on our society. I'm Claudia Torres.
1: And that brings us to the end of this edition of Vatican and World News. For more on these and other stories, please visit our web portal at www.vaticannews.va and also watch for the latest updates on our social platforms of X, Instagram, Facebook. And remember that the Holy Father will be giving his Angelus address from St. Peter's Square on Sunday. You could watch the live stream for that. Many thanks to Daniele Giorgi in the studio in the Vatican. I'm Deborah Castellano-Lubov.

0: Officium de Feria Tertia, Hebdomade Prime.
1: Canit Corus Maria Ancillarum, Sodanium Virginum, ex ordine Penulatarum, e Monasterio Rome.

0: Laudator Jesus Christus. Vatican and World News.
1: In the headlines this Monday, July 27th, Pope Leo to host a concert for peace with children from crisis-affected countries. The Synod publishes a resource for the 2027 local church assemblies, and the Archbishop of Berlin condemns a hate crime in the German capital. In the Vatican, I'm Deborah Castellano-Lubov. An international choir of children and young people from crisis-affected parts of the world will come together with Pope Leo XIV and Andrea Bocelli to dedicate time to praying for peace at Borgo Laudato Si on July 29th, using music as a universal language of peace. As Kelsey Gussie tells us, the concert is part of the celebrations marking 800 years since the death of St. Francis of Assisi.
2: A choir of 164 children and young people from five areas around the world affected by crises will come together with Pope Leo XIV for the event Canticle of Peace on July 29th. This prayer service is being promoted by the Laudato Si Center for Higher Education and the Andrea Bocelli Foundation. As part of the celebrations marking 800 years since the death of St. Francis of Assisi, Pope Leo will lead a moment of prayer and reflection, petitioning for peace in the world, and taking inspiration from the Italian saint's text of the Canticle of the Creatures. The young singers will come from the Holy Land, Uganda, Haiti, and Italy, bringing their diverse backgrounds and stories, often characterized by war, poverty, or challenges, together. Their voices are a testament to the power of music and art as languages of dialogue, hope, and reconciliation understood around the world. And they will be joined by Andrea Bocelli as well. This event is the conclusion of a 10-day gathering that connected choristers and educators for the first time through music in the spirit of a global village. In a joint press release from the Laudato Si Center for Higher Education and the Andrea Bocelli Foundation, Cardinal Fabio Baggio, Director General of the Laudato Si Center, explained that the Canticle of Peace event showcases how the Borgo remains a place where faith is translated into concrete gestures of encounter, education, and fraternity. In a world marked by growing conflicts and divisions, the Cardinal highlighted how bringing the diverse group of young people together with the Pope testifies to the fact that peace is built first and foremost by educating people to encounter dialogue and mutual care. That is the mission of the Borgo Laudato Si. It is meant to share a culture of peace to the ends of the earth, a culture that is based on fraternity, care and respect for creation, and the dignity of each person. At the end of the prayer event, each national choir delegation will give the Pope a handmade gift from their country, showcasing its cultural identity and expressing the group's gratitude. I'm Kelsey Gussie.
1: Turning to the next Vatican headline, the General Secretariat of the Synod today published a new resource to help local churches prepare their evaluation assemblies ahead of the 2028 Ecclesial Assembly in the Vatican. The document seeks to guide the discernment process in light of the Synod on Synodality's call for conversion and listening. Devin Watkins reports.
3: The General Secretariat of the Synod is offering bishops and diocesan synodal teams practical guidance for evaluation assemblies to be held in the first half of 2027. It published a new resource on Monday to help local churches prepare their assemblies ahead of the 2028 Ecclesial Assembly in the Vatican. The document is entitled Recollecting, Accompanying the Preparation of the Local Church's Evaluation Assembly. According to Cardinal Mario Grech, Secretary General of the Synod, evaluation is not a technical exercise, but an experience of gratitude and truth. He said recollecting means recognizing what the Lord has brought to maturity in the journey of our communities and allowing ourselves to be guided towards the next steps. The document explains that in Scripture, recollecting means recognizing God's action in history in order to discern the present and the future. Local churches are therefore invited to revisit the Synod's implementation phase, identifying both the fruits that have matured and the further steps to which they are being called. The resource does not impose a single model, but offers questions and practical suggestions that can be adapted to each local context. According to the document, the approach reflects Pope Leo XIV's description of synodality as a spiritual style that is born of encounter, grows through listening, and matures in discernment. Each local assembly will produce a definitive narrative report and a letter to the other churches. Inspired by the letters of communion of the early church, the letter will share what the local church has learned, the steps it intends to take, and a message of hope for other communities. Once approved by the bishop, both texts are to be sent to the national or regional synodal teams and shared with the General Secretariat of the Synod. Assemblies of bishops' conferences and Eastern Catholic hierarchical structures will follow in the second half of 2027, with continental assemblies in early 2028. I'm Devin Watkins.
1: And now for the latest in the Middle East, this report of Nathan Morley.
4: On Sunday, CNN quoted a Pentagon source as saying operations were currently on hold, but did not specify the duration or give any other details. CBS News, citing two regional sources, said Washington had suspended attacks to avoid disrupting an Omani delegation's visit to Tehran for talks on the reopening of the Strait of Hormuz. Separately, the New York Times reported that President Donald Trump had set aside plans for a sharp escalation after senior advisers warned of dwindling U.S. air defense stocks. The United States has fired more than 1,200 Patriot interceptors, each costing over $4 million. In other regional news, thousands of seafarers remain stranded in and around the Strait of Hormuz, according to the UN Human Rights Office. According to the International Maritime Organization, at least 6,000 seafarers on around 400 vessels have been unable to leave the area. Many others are unaccounted for, believed to be stuck in the Persian Gulf on a range of smaller vessels, or have otherwise not been located. Rights Office spokesperson Shabia Montu said at least 9 ships carrying 93 crew members had been abandoned by their owners at Iranian ports, leaving crews without wages, supply, or contact with their families.
5: The seafarers have been left on their ships to fend for themselves without food, water, fuel, medical care, electricity, or means to communicate with their families. They face prolonged isolation and confinement in a conflict zone with uncertainty about their safety and disembarkation, and this is risking a severe toll on their mental and physical well-being.
4: The warning comes as attacks on civilian vessels continue. 17 seafarers have reportedly been killed since the strikes and counterstrikes involving the US, Israel, and Iran begun, including 5 in recent weeks. In other international news, the Syrian interim leader, Ahmed al-Sharaa, has said that Syria is working toward a security agreement with Israel, with the participation of several countries, in hopes of paving the way for a broader peace while safeguarding Syria's rights. Al-Sharaa said that Damascus was seeking to avoid military confrontation with Israel and viewed such an arrangement as a possible gateway to a more comprehensive resolution. However, he stressed that any future agreement would not compromise Syria's rights to the occupied Golan Heights. Israel has launched waves of strikes and incursions in southern Syria since the collapse of the former President Bashar al-Assad's government back in December 2024. On neighboring Lebanon, al-Sharaa dismissed speculation of Syrian military intervention, saying that Damascus had no intention of deploying forces there. For Vatican Radio, this is Nathan Morley reporting.
1: Staying in the Middle East for Vatican Media, Father Ibrahim Faltas, head of schools of the Custody of the Holy Land, has deplored the situation in the West Bank, and he has issued a warning to both to those who fuel the violence and to those who, quote, fail to intervene to stop the endless spiral, quote. He expressed his hope that the elections announced in Israel and Palestine will bring new balances and genuine justice to both peoples, but he warned that violence is intensifying in the Holy Land, violence that never, he says, left the land. As the reports clearly show, it escalates into further acts of revenge, he says, and lengthens the lists of those who have died in the destructions with narrowed prospects for peace. He says that the West Bank is burning, bleeding, crying out in pain and suffering, and like Gaza, it has become a territory that has lost its scale and its space as a place that is no longer recognizable, a land physically and socially divided, scarred by deep wounds and affronted in its historical identity. He says that people are dying in an unofficial war, undeclared, but that continues, constant and widespread, that there have been countless fires in homes and on land, and that it is no longer possible to travel from one city to another, even if they're very close, whether for medical emergencies, to work, to help relatives, or to defend small family properties that have been illegally occupied and seized by aggressive or violent settlers. He says that he's received countless requests for help regarding needs that have become serious, dangerous, and increasingly difficult to address, and that at numerous checkpoints, now more than 1,000, and the many temporary roadblocks that have become part of a landscape that once represented the history and daily life of the Palestinian people. And over the years, he also notes that settlements have surrounded every village and every sign and symbol of community life. He warns how this affects young people and parents who are unable to bring children who need medical treatment to hospitals. And now back to Europe. After a minivan drove at high speed into a crowd at an event in Berlin, Germany, the local church, German leaders, and EU authorities are expressing their opposition to hatred and calling for defense of freedom, Claudia Torres reports.
6: What a terrible event. Hatred must not win. Archbishop Heiner Koch of Berlin expressed this to the German Catholic news agency KNA about the attack that on the evening of Saturday, 25 July, left one person dead and about 30 injured in the German capital after a minivan drove at high speed into the crowd of participants at the city's Pride event. Representatives of the European Union also condemned the episode. In a post in German on social media, European Commission President Ursula von der Leyen wrote, "I express my deepest condolences to the victims of the attack at the Christopher Street Day parade in Berlin, and to their families and friends. Everyone should be able to live, love, and defend their rights without fear. Hatred and violence," she continued, "have no place in our societies." European Parliament President Roberta Metsola expressed the same view. "Today," she expressed, "our thoughts are with the victims of the attack in Berlin, their families, and all those taking part in Christopher Street Day. Hatred and violence have no place in our Europe of freedom and respect. We will continue to stand united against those who seek to sow fear and division." Berlin experienced a night of terror after a day of celebrations featuring concerts, parades, and music. At around 10 p.m., a white minivan was seen entering the Tiergarten City Park and driving into the crowd that had gathered there, causing the death of one person, a woman according to Der Spiegel, and injuring another 16, some of them very seriously. Authorities have identified the suspected attacker and released his photograph. He is said to be a 21-year-old man identified as Abdul B., who according to the DPA news agency was released from a juvenile prison in May 2026. He was reportedly already known to police, who believe he had links to radical Islamist circles. He is said to be a supporter of the so-called Islamic State. According to authorities, he fled on foot after the white van, having run over the people in the street, crashed into a tree. German police said the 21-year-old suspect was shot dead on Sunday. "An abominable act," German Chancellor Friedrich Merz wrote on X, describing it as an attack on our society. I'm Claudia Torres.
1: And that brings us to the end of this edition of Vatican and World News. For more on these and other stories, please visit our web portal at www.vaticannews.va and also watch for the latest updates on our social platforms of X, Instagram, Facebook. And remember that the Holy Father will be giving his Angelus address from St. Peter's Square on Sunday. You could watch the live stream for that. Many thanks to Daniele Giorgi in the studio in the Vatican. I'm Deborah Castellano-Lubov.

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2: In this edition today, our bulletin of church news that will be followed by Panorama, and then our feature of Echo of the African Synod. Today we shall close with a segment dedicated to Millennium Appointment. My name is Kanyanta Godfrey Kampamba. The Vatican announced on Monday that Pope Leo XIV will join world-renowned Italian tenor Andrea Bocelli and an international youth choir to host a musical prayer service for global peace. The event will take place on 29th July and is scheduled to take place at the Borgo Laudato Si, situated in the Pontifical Gardens of Castel Gandolfo. The occasion is organized to mark 800 years since the death of St. Francis of Assisi. Kels Gassi has this report.
3: A choir of 164 children and young people from five areas around the world affected by crises will come together with Pope Leo XIV for the event Canticle of Peace on July 29th. This prayer service is being promoted by the Laudato Si Center for Higher Education and the Andrea Bocelli Foundation. As part of the celebrations marking 800 years since the death of St. Francis of Assisi, Pope Leo will lead a moment of prayer and reflection, petitioning for peace in the world, and taking inspiration from the Italian saint's text of the Canticle of the Creatures. The young singers will come from the Holy Land, Uganda, Haiti, and Italy, bringing their diverse backgrounds and stories, often characterized by war, poverty, or challenges, together. Their voices are a testament to the power of music and art as languages of dialogue, hope, and reconciliation understood around the world. And they will be joined by Andrea Bocelli as well. This event is the conclusion of a 10-day gathering that connected choristers and educators for the first time through music in the spirit of a global village. In a joint press release from the Laudato Si Center for Higher Education and the Andrea Bocelli Foundation, Cardinal Fabio Baggio, Director General of the Laudato Si Center, explained that the Canticle of Peace event showcases how the Borgo remains a place where faith is translated into concrete gestures of encounter, education, and fraternity. In a world marked by growing conflicts and divisions, the Cardinal highlighted how bringing the diverse group of young people together with the Pope testifies to the fact that peace is built first and foremost by educating people to encounter dialogue and mutual care. That is the mission of the Borgo Laudato Si. It is meant to share a culture of peace to the ends of the earth, a culture that is based on fraternity, care and respect for creation, and the dignity of each person. At the end of the prayer event, each national choir delegation will give the Pope a handmade gift from their country, showcasing its cultural identity and expressing the group's gratitude. I'm Kelsey Gussie.
2: The General Secretariat of the Synod on Monday, July 27th, officially published a new practical resource titled Recollecting, accompanying the preparation of the local church's evaluation assembly. This text is designed to guide dioceses and eparchies worldwide as they prepare for the first phase of local evaluation assemblies scheduled for the first half of 2027. According to Synod Secretary General Cardinal Mario Gresh, the document emphasizes the fact that evaluation is an experience of gratitude and truth rather than a mere technical review. It defines recollecting as recognizing God's active history to discern the present and shape the future. The document is a roadmap to the 2028 Ecclesial Assembly, and its publication marks the opening phase of a multi-step journey leading toward the global meeting at the Vatican. Devin Watkins has this report.
4: The General Secretariat of the Synod is offering bishops and diocesan synodal teams practical guidance for evaluation assemblies to be held in the first half of 2027. It published a new resource on Monday to help local churches prepare their assemblies ahead of the 2028 Ecclesial Assembly in the Vatican. The document is entitled Recollecting, Accompanying the Preparation of the Local Church's Evaluation Assembly. According to Cardinal Mario Grech, Secretary General of the Synod, evaluation is not a technical exercise, but an experience of gratitude and truth. He said recollecting means recognizing what the Lord has brought to maturity in the journey of our communities and allowing ourselves to be guided towards the next steps. The document explains that in Scripture, recollecting means recognizing God's action in history in order to discern the present and the future. Local churches are therefore invited to revisit the Synod's implementation phase, identifying both the fruits that have matured and the further steps to which they are being called. The resource does not impose a single model, but offers questions and practical suggestions that can be adapted to each local context. According to the document, the approach reflects Pope Leo XIV's description of synodality as a spiritual style that is born of encounter, grows through listening, and matures in discernment. Each local assembly will produce a definitive narrative report and a letter to the other churches. Inspired by the letters of communion of the early church, the letter will share what the local church has learned, the steps it intends to take, and a message of hope for other communities. Once approved by the bishop, both texts are to be sent to the national or regional synodal teams and shared with the General Secretariat of the Synod. Assemblies of bishops' conferences and Eastern Catholic hierarchical structures will follow in the second half of 2027, with continental assemblies in early 2028. I'm Devin Watkins.
2: Meantime, the Catholic Church in Africa has launched its official continental preparations for the 2028 Ecclesial Assembly, organized by the Symposium of Episcopal Conferences of Africa and Madagascar, SECAM. The initiative begins with the first preparatory seminar to be held from August 3rd to 5th, 2026, in the Ethiopian capital, Addis Ababa. The overall process aims to build upon the 2021-2024 global synodal process, shifting focus toward evaluating, implementing, and embedding synodality as a permanent style of governance and mission within the African Church. The introductory seminar has as its theme the Synodal Church in Africa, journeying towards the 2028 Ecclesial Assembly, and brings together regional bishops, theologians, pastoral agents, and institutional heads from across Africa and its surrounding islands. At the conclusion of their week-long plenary assembly in Kenya's capital, Nairobi, Catholic bishops of the Association of Member Episcopal Conferences in Eastern Africa, AMECEA, have adopted 10 pastoral priorities to accompany young people, including stronger faith formation, expanded mental health and psychosocial support, and greater engagement in the digital age. You are tuned to the Daily Africa Service of Vatican Radio.
1: African News Panorama.
5: Tension is again building up between South Africa and Nigeria after information emerged on Monday that a Nigerian male national, Simon Ibechika, died last Thursday as he was being arrested by police in the city of Cape Town. Post-mortem results released by medical doctors who examined his body say he sustained multiple bruises and abrasions on his back and chest. The Nigerian embassy in South Africa has condemned the police tactics that led to his death. Chika's death comes at a time of heightened tension between South Africa and Nigeria, after many Nigerians and nationals of other African countries were targeted by South African xenophobes. According to reports, more than 10 Nigerians have died in such attacks since May this year. The Nigerian government has already repatriated some of its citizens from South Africa and is planning to repatriate others in the coming days. It has already informed the South African government to get prepared to compensate Nigerian nationals whose property was either looted or destroyed by South African xenophobes. A team of constitutional lawyers in Zimbabwe have filed a case in court to challenge the recent constitutional amendments assented to by President Emmerson Mnangagwa. The amendments were passed by Parliament, which is dominated by the ruling ZANU-PF party. The amendments include extending presidential, parliamentary, and local authority terms from 5 to 7 years, prolonging the term of President Emmerson Mnangagwa by 2 years to 2030, and abolishing direct popular public votes for the president in favor of selection by a joint sitting of parliament. Reports from the Democratic Republic of Congo say the strike of health workers in the Ebola-affected areas entered its third day on Monday. The strike started on Saturday to put pressure on the government to improve the working conditions and to increase the salaries of health workers. Reports from the eastern part of the country where the Ebola outbreak is still expanding say Ebola treatment centers have been paralyzed since Saturday when doctors, nurses, and security staff stopped working. You are tuned to the English Africa service of Vatican Radio.
1: The African Synod, the Church Alive in Africa Today.
2: Hello and welcome to the program. I am Festus Tarawali. As Nigerians prepare for the 2027 general elections, Catholic provincial coordinators and diocesan directors of the Justice, Development and Peace Commission, also known as JDPC, from across the country have concluded their annual general meeting with a strong focus on the forthcoming polls. The meeting in Abuja was organized by the Department of Church and Society of the Catholic Secretariat of

0: once again offered spiritual support and guidance to the faithful and to all well-meaning Nigerians. The 2026 meeting of the Justice Development and Peace Commission, JDPC directors, was concluded with the release of a press statement presented by the Secretary General of the Catholic Secretariat of Nigeria, their Reverend Father Michael Banjo. It opened with an urgent appeal to citizens not to withdraw or forsake the electoral process.
1: Too many Nigerians have become disillusioned, believing that their votes no longer matter and that politics serves only narrow interests rather than the common good. Yet, withdrawing from the democratic process is not the answer. Guided by Catholic social teaching, we reflected on the challenges confronting our democracy and reaffirmed the Church's commitment to justice, credible elections, and responsible citizenship. Every eligible Nigerian who has not yet registered or updated the necessary voter information should please do so before the deadline. Participation begins with registration.
0: The statement also outlined the Church's ongoing efforts to strengthen participation in the electoral process and its continued collaboration with the Independent National Electoral Commission, INEC.
1: Across the country, the Catholic Church has mobilized our parishes, institutions, and lay organizations to promote voter registration and civic participation. In many dioceses, we have collaborated with INEC to facilitate registration and transfers, while our priests and lay people continue to encourage responsible citizenship through parish announcements, community engagement, and public awareness campaigns. We also encourage every reasonable effort to ensure that no eligible Nigerian is unnecessarily excluded from the electoral process. We therefore support reforms that ensure the timely determination of election petitions while safeguarding judicial independence and the rights of all parties. We call for full compliance with the Electoral Act and the applicable INEC regulations and guidelines, including the transparent management and timely publication of election results in accordance with the law. Every lawful vote must count, and every citizen must see that it counts. Through our parishes, schools, and communities, we will continue to promote civic education, reject vote buying, misinformation, and hate speech, encourage voting based on integrity, competence, and character, and foster peaceful participation.
0: It further set out the Church's expectations as the nation prepares for the 2027 general elections.
1: To INEC, we urge continued professionalism, transparency, and faithful compliance with the Electoral Act and its guidelines. To the judiciary, we encourage the timely, impartial, and courageous administration of electoral justice, recognizing that confidence in democracy depends upon confidence in both the electoral process and the rule of law. To our security agencies, we appeal for neutrality, professionalism, and respect for the rights of every citizen so that Nigerians may exercise their civic responsibilities freely and without fear. To political parties and candidates, we call for campaigns marked by civility, truthfulness, and respect for human dignity. And finally, to every Nigerian, we say reject hopelessness, register, vote. Reject every attempt to buy your conscience. Participate peacefully. Hold leaders accountable before, during, and after elections. Democracy is strongest when good citizens refuse to be silent.
0: In Abuja, Nigeria, Delphine Asu reporting.
2: The Catholic Church in South Africa is also encouraging greater participation in elections. As the country prepares for local government elections in November, the Justice and Peace Commission of the Southern African Catholic Bishops Conference recently launched an initiative to encourage young Catholics to take part in the democratic process. Working with Citizen ZA, a non-profit organization, and South Africa's Independent Electoral Commission, the SACBC

0: Justice and Peace Commission brought together youth ambassadors from six deaneries of the Archdiocese of Johannesburg for a day of civic education. The pilot program aims to equip the young ambassadors to promote voter registration and participation among their peers. Organizers say the initiative is not about supporting any political party, but about helping young Catholics understand that voting is both a civic responsibility and an expression of active citizenship. The participants at the civic education meeting received a surprise visit from Cardinal Stephen Breslin, Archbishop of Johannesburg and President of the Southern African Catholic Bishops' Conference. In his address, the Cardinal shared his experience of recently updating his own voter registration after moving from Cape Town to Johannesburg, describing the online process as simple and encouraging the young people to register and vote.
1: When I came to Johannesburg, I didn't really think about it, but as the local elections are drawing closer, I suddenly realized that I wouldn't be able to vote if I didn't change my registration with the IEC, because I was registered to vote in Cape Town. And so I looked up when the voter registration would be. I found out the dates, and I thought, well, on those days, I know that I had some confirmation on both of those days. I couldn't, my time was limited, but I said I must register to vote. And then I found out I could actually register online. And so I did that, and it was such an easy process. And I'm so pleased that I thought of it, because I feel much more at peace with myself now. But it is just so important to vote, because we live in a democracy. And one thing about a democracy is that it is a very, very imperfect system of government. Lots and lots of loopholes in democracy. But as Winston Churchill said, the Prime Minister of the UK, he said, yes, democracy is imperfect, but it's the best system we've got. And the reason it's the best system we've got is that it ensures the participation of everybody. If you're living in a dictatorship, or if you're living in a kingdom, then people cannot participate. Democracy gives the opportunity to each and every citizen who qualifies to vote to participate in government. And so while we might feel that our one small little vote is not going to count, the fact of the matter is very important, because collectively our votes do count. So that's why I've been trying to encourage people as I go around to please vote. And vote according to your conscience. Think about who you're going to vote for.
0: That was Cardinal Stephen Breslin, Archbishop of Johannesburg and President of the Southern African Catholic Bishops Conference. And that's all for this edition. Until the same time next week, I am Festus Tarawali.
2: And now our feature, Millennium Appointment. The international community marked World Drowning Prevention Day on Saturday, July 25th, with the theme, Unite to Turn the Tide. Drowning is the process of suffering breathing problems because a person's nose or mouth are completely covered or surrounded by water. In such a situation, the person cannot take in any oxygen and could suffer brain damage, heart arrest, or death. Drowning is divided into three categories: fatal drowning, in which case the victim dies; non-fatal drowning with injuries, which means the victim does not die but experiences breathing difficulties after he or she has been rescued; and non-fatal drowning without injuries, in which case the victim survives and does not suffer breathing difficulties and other related health problems. People drown in natural water bodies such as oceans, seas, lakes, rivers, streams, floods, and in artificial water bodies constructed by human beings, such as artificial lakes behind dams, canals, wells, ponds, pools, swimming pools, reservoirs, bathtubs, and domestic water storage containers such as underground tanks. Because drowning is life-related, the World Health Organization was the main organizer of this year's events at the global level. It issued a statement last Friday indicating that drowning claims many lives every year, but it is preventable. Dr. David Meddings is the coordinator of the Drowning Prevention Project at the World Health Organization.
3: Around 300,000 people die from drowning every year. Drowning disproportionately affects children and young people. Children under five account for almost a quarter of all drowning deaths. It's very much an equity issue. 92% of drowning deaths occur in low and middle income countries.
2: There are many circumstances under which people drown, and these include children playing in water without the supervision of adults who know how to swim, falling in water under the influence of drugs or alcohol, or as a result of mental sickness, unexpected immersion in open water, traveling on water in dangerous weather conditions without appropriate safety equipment, and when you don't have swimming skills. Risk-taking behaviors on water, the capsizing of boats or ships, and so on. Ghana is one of the countries in the world that are leading the campaign against drowning. According to information provided by its Ministry of Health, more than 1,000 of its nationals die from drowning every year, most of them being children and young adults. In recognition of Ghana's commitment to prevent drowning, the World Health Organization launched its guidelines to prevent drowning in the city of Accra last Friday. The guidelines are meant for governments and have the title Protect. Each letter of the word Protect represents a strategy. Speaking from Accra, Dr. Meddings explained each of the strategies.
3: Seven strategies form the acronym Protect. P for physical infrastructure that makes interaction with water safer. R for rescue and resuscitation capability, O for occupational safety for people working around water, T for safer water transport, E for education in swimming and water safety skills, C for child care systems and safeguarding, and T for threat preparedness for flood-related disasters, extreme weather events, and other emergencies. Importantly, this is a systems approach. Drowning prevention does not belong to any one ministry. A child drowning in a pond, a fisher lost at sea, a ferry passenger drowning after a vessel capsizes, and a family swept away in a flood look like very different events, but each can be influenced by how governments design infrastructure, regulate transport and workplaces, organize child care and education, prepare for disasters, and equip people to respond when something goes wrong.
2: Dr. Meddings explained on Friday during the launch of Protect that preventing drowning is a job of everybody and invited the public to play its role.
3: Protect is not asking countries necessarily to create a completely new vertical program. It shows how drowning prevention can be embedded into systems and investments that governments already have in health, education, transport, labor, infrastructure, child protection, and disaster management. The package is explicitly designed to be adapted to different national circumstances and levels of development. So the central message is therefore quite simple. We know a great deal about how to prevent drowning. The challenge now is to translate that knowledge into policy, legislation, investment, and coordinated action at scale. Protect gives governments a practical roadmap for doing that.
2: Dr. David Meddings, the coordinator of the Drowning Prevention Project at the World Health Organization. I am Johnny Baptist Tumusime.
4: 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We shall be back with you again at the same time tomorrow. Praised be Jesus Christ. Laudetur Jesus Christus.

0: Laudato Jesus Christus, Vatican and World News.
1: In the headlines this Tuesday, the 28th of July, around 300,000 people are evacuated or displaced in France and Spain as firefighters continue to battle wildfires raging for at least 7 days. A statue of Our Lady is defaced and an outdoor altar set alight at the Marian Shrine of Medjugorje. And Pope Leo urges communicators to place every technological tool at the service of truth and the common good. In the Vatican, I am Francesca Merlo. Around 300,000 people have been evacuated and displaced in France and Spain as authorities continue to battle wildfires that have been raging for at least 7 days. Isabella de Carvalho tells us more.
2: More than 70,000 people have been evacuated in Spain, while another 250,000 have been displaced in France. There have also been some deaths reported, including at least 4 firefighters in France and 12 civilians in Spain. After the Angelus prayer on Sunday in Castel Gandolfo, Pope Leo XIV turned his thoughts to this situation. As devastating wildfires affect the various regions of France and Spain, I express my closeness to all those who have been affected and invite everyone to pray for them and for the emergency personnel engaged in relief efforts. The Spanish Prime Minister Pedro Sanchez says there are several major active wildfires going on, but that there is light at the end of the tunnel after days of emergency efforts. The fires are very close to the capital, Madrid, but the regional president of the area says they are considering allowing some people to return to their homes. This year in Spain, fires have burned through 1,530 square kilometers, or 590 square miles, the ecology minister Sara Egesen said. A Spanish firefighter told the Associated Press that he has never seen anything like the blaze raging near Madrid in his 2 decades of work. Turning to France, the wildfires are affecting the southwest of the country and are now 15 kilometers or 9 miles from Bordeaux, but authorities say there is no threat to the city. The blaze in the Gironde region has burned an area 4 times the size of Paris, and French President Emmanuel Macron said the fires are the toughest since the Second World War. 93 firefighters have in fact been injured trying to fight the blazes. Weather conditions across Spain and France and many parts of Europe remain extremely dry, and temperatures are expected to rise later in the week, creating the perfect conditions for wildfires to spread rapidly and uncontrollably. Western Europe recorded its hottest June on record this year, the European Union's Copernicus Climate Service said. They also reported that Europe is the world's fastest warming continent, heating at more than twice the global average. I'm Isabella de Carvalho.
1: Meanwhile, an image of Our Lady, Queen of Peace, was defaced and the outdoor altar of St. James Church set alight at the parish shrine of Medjugorje in Bosnia and Herzegovina last night. In response, the parish is urging the faithful to pray for those responsible and to never repay evil with evil. Devon Watkins has a story.
3: The parish of Medjugorje has condemned acts of vandalism that damaged several of its places of prayer overnight and has invited the faithful to respond with prayer, fasting, and forgiveness. "It is with great sadness that we receive the news of this act of vandalism," said the Medjugorje Parish Office in a statement on Tuesday. It added that cleaning and repairs began immediately so the affected areas could once again be properly prepared for prayer. The parish thanked everyone assisting with the work, saying their efforts were helping the shrine to remain a place of encounter with God, a place of peace. The Blessed Virgin Mary is honored as Queen of Peace at the shrine in Medjugorje. Rather than responding with anger, the parish urged Catholics to pray for those responsible. "We pray for the conversion of the hearts of those who committed this act," it said. The parish also appealed for peace in every human heart. It encouraged the faithful not to return evil for evil, but to bear witness through our lives to love, forgiveness, and hope. Police in Bosnia and Herzegovina received the first reports about 4:30 a.m. after the face and hands of the image of Our Lady on Apparition Hill were found covered in black paint and offensive messages were discovered nearby. Surveillance footage reportedly showed a man pouring a liquid believed to be petrol over the altar before setting it alight. The fire was quickly extinguished. Police later arrested a man in the Lubuski area on suspicion of involvement in the incident. The parish stressed that the shrine remains open to all pilgrims and that its regular prayer program is continuing. In September 2024, the Dicastery for the Doctrine of the Faith, with the approval of Pope Francis, issued a nihil obstat regarding the spiritual experience connected with Medjugorje. I'm Devon Watkins.
1: Pope Leo XIV is encouraging communicators to ensure that every technological tool is placed at the service of truth and the common good. As Linda Bordoni reports, the Pope's words came in a message signed on his behalf by the Cardinal Secretary of State Pietro Parolin to participants in the 7th International Seminar on Church Communication taking place at the Pontifical Catholic University of Chile in Santiago.
4: The seminar, entitled The Challenges of Artificial Intelligence, has brought together communicators, pastoral workers, academics and church representatives from across Latin America and the Caribbean to reflect on the ethical, cultural and religious implications of artificial intelligence in the light of Pope Leo XIV's encyclical Magnifica Humanitas. In his message to participants, the Pope expresses the hope that they will promote a communication that, in the face of the new opportunities offered by technological development, knows how to safeguard the dignity of the human person and place every tool at the service of truth and the common good. Entrusting the seminar to the guidance of the Holy Spirit, he prays that it may address the challenges posed by artificial intelligence with wisdom and responsibility, so that ecclesial communication may foster encounter among people and contribute to the proclamation of the gospel. Opening the seminar, Cardinal Fernando Chomali, Archbishop of Santiago del Chile, reflected on the impact of social media, describing them as truly human spaces because, he said, they reflect emotions, relationships and conflicts. Everything that happens to us also happens there, he said, proposing four essential criteria for communication: truth, goodness, beauty and usefulness. Communication rooted in those principles, he said, can strengthen community life in an increasingly individualistic society. We will promote dialogue. We will promote fraternity. In the end, he concluded, we will build Jerusalem, not Babel. I'm Linda Bordoni.
1: Pope Leo XIV's charitable outreach, carried out through the Dicastery for the Service of Charity, knows no geographical boundaries. Alongside its ongoing support for war-ravaged regions such as Ukraine and the Middle East, it continues to deliver humanitarian aid across all five continents, from Europe and the Middle East to Asia, Africa and the Americas, with an unwavering commitment and without distinction. Kelsey Gussie tells us more.
5: Solidarity knows no borders and is not constrained by nationalism, the Pope's almoner, Augustinian Archbishop Luis Marin de San Martin, told Vatican Radio. It must reach wherever there is suffering and urgent need. That is why we ensure it is swift, practical, and well-coordinated, with particular attention to the poorest, so that they may experience the Holy Father's closeness and tenderness, as the Church's loving embrace, accompanying and sustaining them, he continued. Pope Leo XIV's charitable outreach follows the geography of the suffering, from Europe and the Middle East to Asia, Africa, and the Americas, with unwavering commitment and without distinction. The Dicastery for the Service of Charity's aid has continuously supported the people of war-torn Ukraine since the outbreak of the conflict. Practical support also continues to reach Gaza and Lebanon. Last April, humanitarian aid was delivered through the local apostolic nunciature, including about 15,000 packs of essential medicine. Perhaps nowhere does the Pope's charity take on such diverse forms as in the African continent. For example, in Burkina Faso, one diocese received funding in early July to support a healthcare project for displaced people and those living in poverty, with particular attention to maternal and child health. In Kenya, aid supports St. Angela Embu Children's Home, helping children who experience abandonment and life on the streets. Across the Atlantic, in Haiti, where social instability and armed gang violence have made daily life almost impossible for much of the population, papal assistance is bringing relief to desperate families through food distribution and medical and hygiene support. Each of these initiatives reflects the commitment emphasized by the Pope's almoner. Charity does not end with immediate relief. Rather, it also calls us to reflect on the causes of poverty, so as to transform the injustices rooted in sin that generate exclusion and suffering. The Dicastery for the Service of Charity seeks to keep alive the awareness that love is the key to Christian life. The urgency of charity, lived as a response to the gospel, impels us every day to draw close to our brothers and sisters, sharing as the Church both their hardships and their hopes. I'm Kelsey Gussie.
1: And finally, the Institute for Religious Works, often simply referred to as the YOR, has released its 2025 sustainability report. The so-called Vatican Bank stated it generated 67.6 million euros in economic value last year, up from 50 million from the year before. It also underlined the need for ethical investing, caring for all people, as well as for the environment. Deborah Castellano-Lubov reports.
6: The Institute for the Works of Religion generated a 67.6 million euros in economic value in 2025, up from 50 million euros the previous year, according to its newly released sustainability report. The Institute reported a net profit of 51 million euros. More than a third of the economic value created was distributed to support the mission of the Holy Father, while other funds went to employees, suppliers, and strengthening the Institute's long-term financial stability. The report highlights the Institute's commitment to responsible finance, inspired by the Catholic Church's social teaching, combining financial performance with care for people and for the environment. As the only institution authorized to carry out professional financial activities in the Vatican City State, the YOR serves more than 12,000 clients in over 110 countries, including Catholic institutions and those working in the service of the Church. A central focus of the report is ethical investing. The YOR says that all of its asset management products remain fully aligned with Catholic ethical principles throughout 2025. Investments linked to companies involved in activities considered harmful to human life, society, the environment, or good governance continue to be excluded. The report also points to continued investment in staff, with employees completing more than 2,700 hours of specialist training during the year. Nearly 300 clients also participated in financial education programs rooted in Catholic ethical principles. On the environmental front, the YOR expanded energy-efficient measures, continued to digitize its banking services and archives, and cut paper purchases by 37%. The Institute says the report reflects its ongoing effort to combine sound financial stewardship with service to the common good, in keeping with the Church's social doctrine. I'm Deborah Castellano-Lubov.
1: And that's all we have time for today. My thanks, as always, go to Bruno Arti, our sound engineer in studio, and of course to all of you for joining us. My name is Francesca Merlo, and I'll see you next time.

A reading from the first letter of John. Think of the love that the Father has lavished on us by letting us be called God's children. And that is what we are. My dear people, we are already the children of God, but what we are to be in the future has not yet been revealed. We shall be like him because we shall see him as he really is.

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1: In the headlines this Tuesday, the 28th of July, around 300,000 people are evacuated or displaced in France and Spain as firefighters continue to battle wildfires raging for at least 7 days. A statue of Our Lady is defaced and an outdoor altar set alight at the Marian Shrine of Medjugorje. And Pope Leo urges communicators to place every technological tool at the service of truth and the common good. In the Vatican, I am Francesca Merlo. Around 300,000 people have been evacuated and displaced in France and Spain as authorities continue to battle wildfires that have been raging for at least 7 days. Isabella de Carvalho tells us more.
2: More than 70,000 people have been evacuated in Spain, while another 250,000 have been displaced in France. There have also been some deaths reported, including at least 4 firefighters in France and 12 civilians in Spain. After the Angelus prayer on Sunday in Castel Gandolfo, Pope Leo XIV turned his thoughts to this situation. As devastating wildfires affect the various regions of France and Spain, I express my closeness to all those who have been affected and invite everyone to pray for them and for the emergency personnel engaged in relief efforts. The Spanish Prime Minister Pedro Sanchez says there are several major active wildfires going on, but that there is light at the end of the tunnel after days of emergency efforts. The fires are very close to the capital, Madrid, but the regional president of the area says they are considering allowing some people to return to their homes. This year in Spain, fires have burned through 1,530 square kilometers, or 590 square miles, the ecology minister Sara Egesen said. A Spanish firefighter told the Associated Press that he has never seen anything like the blaze raging near Madrid in his 2 decades of work. Turning to France, the wildfires are affecting the southwest of the country and are now 15 kilometers or 9 miles from Bordeaux, but authorities say there is no threat to the city. The blaze in the Gironde region has burned an area 4 times the size of Paris, and French President Emmanuel Macron said the fires are the toughest since the Second World War. 93 firefighters have in fact been injured trying to fight the blazes. Weather conditions across Spain and France and many parts of Europe remain extremely dry, and temperatures are expected to rise later in the week, creating the perfect conditions for wildfires to spread rapidly and uncontrollably. Western Europe recorded its hottest June on record this year, the European Union's Copernicus Climate Service said. They also reported that Europe is the world's fastest warming continent, heating at more than twice the global average. I'm Isabella de Carvalho.
1: Meanwhile, an image of Our Lady, Queen of Peace, was defaced and the outdoor altar of St. James Church set alight at the parish shrine of Medjugorje in Bosnia and Herzegovina last night. In response, the parish is urging the faithful to pray for those responsible and to never repay evil with evil. Devon Watkins has a story.
3: The parish of Medjugorje has condemned acts of vandalism that damaged several of its places of prayer overnight and has invited the faithful to respond with prayer, fasting, and forgiveness. "It is with great sadness that we receive the news of this act of vandalism," said the Medjugorje Parish Office in a statement on Tuesday. It added that cleaning and repairs began immediately so the affected areas could once again be properly prepared for prayer. The parish thanked everyone assisting with the work, saying their efforts were helping the shrine to remain a place of encounter with God, a place of peace. The Blessed Virgin Mary is honored as Queen of Peace at the shrine in Medjugorje. Rather than responding with anger, the parish urged Catholics to pray for those responsible. "We pray for the conversion of the hearts of those who committed this act," it said. The parish also appealed for peace in every human heart. It encouraged the faithful not to return evil for evil, but to bear witness through our lives to love, forgiveness, and hope. Police in Bosnia and Herzegovina received the first reports about 4:30 a.m. after the face and hands of the image of Our Lady on Apparition Hill were found covered in black paint and offensive messages were discovered nearby. Surveillance footage reportedly showed a man pouring a liquid believed to be petrol over the altar before setting it alight. The fire was quickly extinguished. Police later arrested a man in the Lubuski area on suspicion of involvement in the incident. The parish stressed that the shrine remains open to all pilgrims and that its regular prayer program is continuing. In September 2024, the Dicastery for the Doctrine of the Faith, with the approval of Pope Francis, issued a nihil obstat regarding the spiritual experience connected with Medjugorje. I'm Devon Watkins.
1: Pope Leo XIV is encouraging communicators to ensure that every technological tool is placed at the service of truth and the common good. As Linda Bordoni reports, the Pope's words came in a message signed on his behalf by the Cardinal Secretary of State Pietro Parolin to participants in the 7th International Seminar on Church Communication taking place at the Pontifical Catholic University of Chile in Santiago.
4: The seminar, entitled The Challenges of Artificial Intelligence, has brought together communicators, pastoral workers, academics and church representatives from across Latin America and the Caribbean to reflect on the ethical, cultural and religious implications of artificial intelligence in the light of Pope Leo XIV's encyclical Magnifica Humanitas. In his message to participants, the Pope expresses the hope that they will promote a communication that, in the face of the new opportunities offered by technological development, knows how to safeguard the dignity of the human person and place every tool at the service of truth and the common good. Entrusting the seminar to the guidance of the Holy Spirit, he prays that it may address the challenges posed by artificial intelligence with wisdom and responsibility, so that ecclesial communication may foster encounter among people and contribute to the proclamation of the gospel. Opening the seminar, Cardinal Fernando Chomali, Archbishop of Santiago del Chile, reflected on the impact of social media, describing them as truly human spaces because, he said, they reflect emotions, relationships and conflicts. Everything that happens to us also happens there, he said, proposing four essential criteria for communication: truth, goodness, beauty and usefulness. Communication rooted in those principles, he said, can strengthen community life in an increasingly individualistic society. We will promote dialogue. We will promote fraternity. In the end, he concluded, we will build Jerusalem, not Babel. I'm Linda Bordoni.
1: Pope Leo XIV's charitable outreach, carried out through the Dicastery for the Service of Charity, knows no geographical boundaries. Alongside its ongoing support for war-ravaged regions such as Ukraine and the Middle East, it continues to deliver humanitarian aid across all five continents, from Europe and the Middle East to Asia, Africa and the Americas, with an unwavering commitment and without distinction. Kelsey Gussie tells us more.
5: Solidarity knows no borders and is not constrained by nationalism, the Pope's almoner, Augustinian Archbishop Luis Marin de San Martin, told Vatican Radio. It must reach wherever there is suffering and urgent need. That is why we ensure it is swift, practical, and well-coordinated, with particular attention to the poorest, so that they may experience the Holy Father's closeness and tenderness as the Church's loving embrace, accompanying and sustaining them, he continued. Pope Leo XIV's charitable outreach follows the geography of the suffering, from Europe and the Middle East to Asia, Africa, and the Americas, with unwavering commitment and without distinction. The Dicastery for the Service of Charity's aid has continuously supported the people of war-torn Ukraine since the outbreak of the conflict. Practical support also continues to reach Gaza and Lebanon. Last April, humanitarian aid was delivered through the local apostolic nunciature, including about 15,000 packs of essential medicine. Perhaps nowhere does the Pope's charity take on such diverse forms as in the African continent. For example, in Burkina Faso, one diocese received funding in early July to support a healthcare project for displaced people and those living in poverty, with particular attention to maternal and child health. In Kenya, aid supports St. Angela Embu Children's Home, helping children who experience abandonment and life on the streets. Across the Atlantic, in Haiti, where social instability and armed gang violence have made daily life almost impossible for much of the population, papal assistance is bringing relief to desperate families through food distribution and medical and hygiene support. Each of these initiatives reflects the commitment emphasized by the Pope's almoner. Charity does not end with immediate relief. Rather, it also calls us to reflect on the causes of poverty, so as to transform the injustices rooted in sin that generate exclusion and suffering. The Dicastery for the Service of Charity seeks to keep alive the awareness that love is the key to Christian life. The urgency of charity, lived as a response to the gospel, impels us every day to draw close to our brothers and sisters, sharing as the Church both their hardships and their hopes. I'm Kelsey Gussie.
1: And finally, the Institute for Religious Works, often simply referred to as the YOR, has released its 2025 sustainability report. The so-called Vatican Bank stated it generated 67.6 million euros in economic value last year, up from 50 million from the year before. It also underlined the need for ethical investing, caring for all people, as well as for the environment. Deborah Castellano-Lubov reports.
6: The Institute for the Works of Religion generated a 67.6 million euros in economic value in 2025, up from 50 million euros the previous year, according to its newly released sustainability report. The Institute reported a net profit of 51 million euros. More than a third of the economic value created was distributed to support the mission of the Holy Father, while other funds went to employees, suppliers, and strengthening the Institute's long-term financial stability. The report highlights the Institute's commitment to responsible finance, inspired by the Catholic Church's social teaching, combining financial performance with care for people and for the environment. As the only institution authorized to carry out professional financial activities in the Vatican City State, the YOR serves more than 12,000 clients in over 110 countries, including Catholic institutions and those working in the service of the Church. A central focus of the report is ethical investing. The YOR says that all of its asset management products remain fully aligned with Catholic ethical principles throughout 2025. Investments linked to companies involved in activities considered harmful to human life, society, the environment, or good governance continue to be excluded. The report also points to continued investment in staff, with employees completing more than 2,700 hours of specialist training during the year. Nearly 300 clients also participated in financial education programs rooted in Catholic ethical principles. On the environmental front, the YOR expanded energy-efficient measures, continued to digitize its banking services and archives, and cut paper purchases by 37%. The Institute says the report reflects its ongoing effort to combine sound financial stewardship with service to the common good, in keeping with the Church's social doctrine. I'm Deborah Castellano-Lubov.
1: And that's all we have time for today. My thanks, as always, go to Bruno Arti, our sound engineer in studio, and of course to all of you for joining us. My name is Francesca Merlo, and I'll see you next time.

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2: Stay tuned for our bulletin of church news, which will be followed by Panorama, and then our feature, Justice and Peace. I am John Baptist Tumusime. As you heard on this program, Pope Leo XIV concluded his summer rest on Monday, July 27th at the papal summer residence of Castel Gandolfo near Rome and returned to the Vatican. The Holy Father had begun his summer break on July 5th. He will return to Castel Gandolfo on Wednesday evening, July 29th, to attend the Canticle of Canticles, which will be a gathering of prayer, music, and fraternity promoted by the Laudato Si Center for Higher Education and the Andrea Bocelli Foundation. The event forms part of the celebrations marking the 800th anniversary of the death of St. Francis of Assisi. According to the organizers, it will feature 164 children and young people coming from crisis-affected and war-torn regions in the world, including Israel, Uganda, the Palestinian West Bank, Haiti, and Italy. The young people are members of choirs from their countries. Pope Leo will lead a reflection and prayer inspired by St. Francis' Canticle of the Creatures. This will be followed by music by Italian tenor singer Andrea Bocelli and by the 164 young singers from conflict zones who, using music, will tell their stories about war, poverty, and other related challenges. At the end of the prayer event, each national choir delegation will give the Pope a handmade gift from their country, showing the qualities of its cultural identity and expressing the group's gratitude. In a related development, members of the Franciscan family in Kenya will hold a 3-day symposium from August 26th to 28th as part of activities marking the 800th anniversary of the death of St. Francis of Assisi. The participants will explore the relevance of the Franciscan charism in addressing today's social, environmental, and spiritual challenges. Altar servers, also known as mass servers, are usually viewed as insignificant despite their role during liturgical celebrations. However, Bishop Baltazar Nzivugiruzwa of the Diocese of Kabgayi in Rwanda has a different approach. He believes that mass servers make an important contribution to the church. With this in mind, he received hundreds of them on Monday from different parishes of his diocese and celebrated the Holy Mass with them at the Marian Shrine of Our Lady of Kibeho. He narrated to them the history of the apparitions of the Blessed Virgin Mary at Kibeho and invited them to come closer to the Mother of Jesus and ask her to help them to continue their mission at the altar of Christ. He told them that their mission is not an ordinary task, but a calling from God, and encouraged them to serve God with a pure heart, humility, and loyalty. The Bishop of the Catholic Diocese of Buea in Cameroon, the Right Reverend Michael Bibi, told 93 people who received the Sacrament of Confirmation at St. Peter and Paul Parish Batoke on Sunday, July 26th, that the sacrament that they had received calls them to be missionary witnesses of Jesus Christ in their families, neighborhoods, society, and the world at large. He urged them to become shining lights of faith by living authentic Christian lives that inspire other people to become witnesses of Christ in their daily actions. The Office of the United Nations High Commissioner for Human Rights has called for urgent action to create conditions that will allow over 60,000 crew members of 400 ships who are stranded in the Strait of Hormuz, where American troops are fighting against Iran. The men and women on these vessels come from different countries and cannot move because they can be attacked anytime by the warring groups. The United Nations High Commissioner for Human Rights, Volker Turk, has called for a ceasefire to enable the evacuations to take place and to spare the lives of the Iranian nationals who are under American attacks every day since the beginning of the war in late February this year. You are tuned to the English Africa Service of Vatican Radio.
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3: The African Development Bank has warned that a possible super El Nino weather event could cost African economies between $10 and $20 billion. Speaking to Reuters in London, the bank's director for climate change and green growth, Anthony Nyong, said countries badly affected could see their economies shrink between 1% and 2%. Forecasters say the weather pattern, which is expected to intensify through the second half of this year, could become one of the strongest on record, bringing severe drought, flooding, and storms across parts of Africa. The bank also warned that governments could be forced to divert money from health, education, and infrastructure to deal with the crisis. The 2023 to 2024 El Nino event caused severe drought in southern Africa and heavy rains and flooding in East Africa. Those conditions led to widespread crop failures, surging food prices, and record-breaking sea level spikes along the continent's coastline. Nigeria and South Africa have agreed to ease tensions following recent xenophobic attacks on foreign nationals in South Africa. The agreement was reached after talks in Abuja on Monday between Nigeria's Minister of State for Foreign Affairs, Sola Enikanolaye, and South Africa's Minister of International Relations, Ronald Lamola. Mr. Enikanolaye said South Africa has assured Nigeria that those responsible for attacks on foreign nationals will be arrested and prosecuted. Nigeria is also compiling compensation claims for Nigerians who lost property during the unrest. Nearly 1,490 Nigerians were repatriated following the violence. Mr. Enikanolaye said both countries had agreed to reduce tensions and strengthen protection for Nigerian citizens in South Africa. Since the anti-migrant protests began at the end of May, more than 160,000 foreign nationals have left South Africa. Meanwhile, South African President Cyril Ramaphosa has called on African countries to work together to tackle the causes of migration following weeks of anti-migrant protests and violence in South Africa. Addressing the Pan-African Parliament in Midrand in South Africa on Monday, President Ramaphosa said governments should address conflict, instability, poor governance, poverty, and social tensions which force people to leave their home countries. His comments come after Ghana asked the African Union to discuss what it described as growing xenophobic attacks in South Africa. You're tuned to the Africa Service of Vatican Radio.

0: You're welcome to the second part of our coverage on the Congregation of the Sisters of Our Lady of Good Counsel of Mbarara in Uganda. I am Sister Stella Watsema. In last week's edition, the Superior General of the Congregation, Sister Grace Chomujisha, explained the charism and spirituality of her institute and some of the activities of evangelization in which the members are engaged, which include teaching in schools, instructing catechumens, and serving as administrators and as secretaries in diocesan institutions. In this edition, she begins with what the sisters who work in offices do at the weekends.
1: During weekends, when the sisters are off, they go out to meet families and youth and teach them catechism. The sisters are needed so much in family ministry, where couples, children need counseling, need our presence, because there is a lot of domestic violence and human rights are being violated.
0: As you recall, the Sisters of Our Lady of Good Counsel of Mbarara were founded in the present Archdiocese of Mbarara in Western Uganda by the Congregation of the Sisters of Our Lady of Good Counsel of Chicoutimi, based in Canada. Mbarara Archdiocese has entrusted them with its health ministry.
1: Health ministry is one of the major ministries the Sisters of Our Lady of Good Counsel do. The Archdiocese of Mbarara has established health facilities. There is a big hospital where 20 sisters are working. There is also a training school for nurses and midwives. So we do a lot of healing ministry. We care for the sick, and we train young people to go out and reach people who need our help. And then across the archdiocese, there are a number of health centers, health center one, health center two, health center threes, health center fours, where our own sisters are heading and even providing services to the people. We are doing counseling ministry at national level, and we have sisters working at what they call counseling hub. And this counseling hub coordinates all the counselors in the whole country. We have sisters who are doing counseling in health centers.
0: According to the social teaching of the Catholic Church, every person possesses sacred God-given worth or human dignity that does not depend on social status, wealth, or usefulness. The teaching underlines that the Church has a preferential option for the poor and vulnerable. Mother Church invites her members to give priority to the needs of the poor, the suffering, and the excluded, defending their human dignity and practicing active solidarity with them. Sister Chomujisa told Vatican Radio that her congregation is actively engaged in this ministry.
1: It is our mission that we evangelize through integral formation and education of the lowly of society, the really marginalized, those who cannot speak, those who cannot see, those who are not able to walk. We have sisters who are working with those people. We have sisters in refugee camps in Tanzania, but also in Uganda. What the sisters are doing, for example, we have a bakery project. The sisters working in that bakery project have days where they go to refugee camps and teach the youth how to bake cakes. We have sisters who teach the youth and women in the refugee camps how to do tailoring, and they counsel them. Most of the refugees come to one of our schools at our mother house for 3 months for short courses. They attain skills which can help them in life. A little something is being done in refugee camps. I appeal to the bigger society out there, those who have a heart for people who are marginalized, for people who are suffering, to help. We do not have enough, but there are people who have little something that they can share with those people who are in such situation.
0: Catholic religious congregations face many modern challenges, including declining vocations to religious life, financial constraints, a growing number of the elderly members, cultural differences, and many others. Sister Chongjisa highlights some of the major challenges her congregation is facing today.
1: The congregation is growing, and we have a good number of sisters growing old. Elderly sisters are a blessing in terms of experience and wisdom, but very costly in terms of care, medical costs, and looking after them is very, very challenging. But then again, we have generational and digital literacy gaps. Old members of the institute struggle to adapt to modern technology, and this creates a gap between young sisters and old sisters, making digital evangelization and administration very difficult to implement. And most of these young ones are getting misinformation. Take, for example, in far as theology is concerned, you are in class, you are in gatherings, you are trying to communicate the word of God in our own traditional understanding, but they already know what is current on the internet from people who have not gotten enough information in as far as theology is concerned. We have been in existence since 1939. There is a challenge now in religious life of mental health. In early years, we had those challenges, but is now getting advanced. We are getting people who are mad. We are getting people who are distracted. We need to learn more to be sensitized about mental health.
0: Taking into account the challenges, Sister Chomjisa makes the following appeal.
1: I'm appealing, and especially to my fellow consecrated women and men who are in formation, but also ongoing formation, to allow computer literacy in our institutes, to embrace online studies. We embrace information that comes with AI. We embrace whatever is good when it comes to digital space. But again, I want to advise my fellow sisters and brothers, we need to teach each other. We need to have self-control. We need to receive the information we want to read. It really disturbs my mind when you get a young sister or a young priest who spends the whole night on the computer. It's not good. It distracts. But if someone is on the computer, is searching for information regarding the scripture, regarding theology, regarding the studies the person is taking, it is so encouraging. And when they get information,

0: But at the age of 78, she's able to provide some lessons in the nearby university. And she was sharing with me that she cannot survive in terms of intellectual area without a computer. Digital information is good. Digital space is good to explore, but we need self-control. We need boundaries. We need to be aware that there is information that can destroy the mind.
1: Our thanks to Sister Grace Chomjisha, the Superior General of the Congregation of the Sisters of Our Lady of Good Counsel of Mbarara. She was speaking from the city of Mbarara in Western Uganda. I'm Sister Stella Watsema.
2: This is a sports roundup and a welcome to the program. My name is Kenyatta Godfrey Kampamba. UEFA and European refereeing chiefs have issued a strict directive stating the fact that the video assistant referee must only intervene when an on-field decision is blatantly incorrect or when officials miss a clear incident. Following a high-level summit with representatives from all 55 national associations and the International Football Association Board, UEFA restated the fact that the video assistant referee is not meant to referee matches. They argue that lengthy frame-by-frame video checks usually indicate that a mistake was not clear and obvious, which means that the on-field decision should stand. Officials also acknowledged recent clarification from IFAB around the correct interpretation of the mistaken identity rule introduced before this summer's World Cup, which says that if a player is booked or sent off but the foul was committed by the opposition team, the decision can be changed. Switzerland's Breo Embolo was the first player to be sent off as a result of the new law, following a controversial second yellow card for simulation against Argentina. Leandro Paredes originally received a yellow card for his challenge before the video assistant referee intervened. The referee chiefs also produced unanimous support for sweeping rule changes designed to maximize playing time and reduce unnecessary delays. Video assistant referees were first used at a World Cup in 2018 and introduced in the Premier League for the 2019-2020 season. Critics of the video assistant referee system argue that although it increased decision accuracy at the recently concluded 2026 FIFA World Cup, they heavily disrupted the tournament's emotional flow, thus sparking intense debate over consistency, lengthy delays, and over-intervention. They also say that lengthy freeze-frame reviews annulled crucial goals, including Egypt's strike against Argentina and Germany's effort against Paraguay. They also said that delayed celebrations and slow-motion scrutiny reduced the spontaneous joy of live goals, this way altering the traditional stadium atmosphere. During the just-ended 2026 World Cup, over 100 interventions led to pivotal penalty swings and red cards, such as the red card issued to United States striker Folarin Balogun against Bosnia and Herzegovina. Even high-profile matches faced accusations of inconsistent application, in this way prompting formal protests from eliminated teams like Egypt. The Dakar 2026 Youth Olympic Games are on track to make history as the first ever Olympic sporting event to be hosted on the African soil, originally scheduled for 2022 but postponed due to the COVID-19 pandemic. The Mount Sport Festival will officially run from 31st October to 13th November 2026 in Senegal. The program features 25 competition sports and 10 engagement sports. Operating under the motto "Africa Welcomes, Dakar Celebrates," the games are championed by mascot Ayo, a young lion wearing a traditional Fulani Tingande hat to represent joy and wisdom. The event will be held across three main zones: the capital city of Dakar, the modern hub of

0: Yaminiadio and the coastal resort town of Sali. Around 2,700 young athletes representing over 200 National Olympic Committees will take part in the Games. African nations are delivering highly dominant record-breaking performances at the Glasgow 2026 Commonwealth Games. Spearheaded by Nigeria and South Africa, the continent is claiming multiple world records, historical firsts, and major medal sweeps across weightlifting, para-powerlifting, and swimming. In powerlifting and weightlifting dominance, Nigeria is leading the African contingent, sitting high on the overall medal table after an explosive start. South Africa has maintained a top position overall, fueled heavily by a powerhouse swimming squad. Kenya completely dominated the men's 3,000-meter steeplechase, completing a clean sweep of the podium with Edmund Seren taking gold ahead of Simon Kiprop Koech and Leonard Kipkemei Bett. And Florence Niyonkuru made sporting history for Rwanda, securing a bronze medal in the women's 10,000 meters to put her country on the Senior Commonwealth Games medal table for the first time. The Glasgow 2026 Commonwealth Games began on July 23, 2026, with an opening ceremony at the Oval Hydro in Glasgow in Scotland. The multi-sport event runs through August 2, 2026. And on that note, we come to the end of today's edition of our Sports Roundup. Until next week, at the same time, my name is Kanyanta Godfrey Kampamba.
1: 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In our next program at the same time tomorrow, you can hear our feature, Health and Healing. Praised be Jesus Christ. Laudetur Jesus Christus.

0: Laudato Jesus Christus, Vatican and World News.
1: In the headlines this Tuesday, the 28th of July, around 300,000 people are evacuated or displaced in France and Spain as firefighters continue to battle wildfires raging for at least 7 days. A statue of Our Lady is defaced and an outdoor altar set alight at the Marian Shrine of Medjugorje. And Pope Leo urges communicators to place every technological tool at the service of truth and the common good. In the Vatican, I am Francesca Merlo. Around 300,000 people have been evacuated and displaced in France and Spain as authorities continue to battle wildfires that have been raging for at least 7 days. Isabella de Carvalho tells us more.
2: More than 70,000 people have been evacuated in Spain, while another 250,000 have been displaced in France. There have also been some deaths reported, including at least 4 firefighters in France and 12 civilians in Spain. After the Angelus prayer on Sunday in Castel Gandolfo, Pope Leo XIV turned his thoughts to this situation. As devastating wildfires affect the various regions of France and Spain, I express my closeness to all those who have been affected and invite everyone to pray for them and for the emergency personnel engaged in relief efforts. The Spanish Prime Minister Pedro Sanchez says there are several major active wildfires going on, but that there is light at the end of the tunnel after days of emergency efforts. The fires are very close to the capital, Madrid, but the regional president of the area says they are considering allowing some people to return to their homes. This year in Spain, fires have burned through 1,530 square kilometers, or 590 square miles, the ecology minister Sara Egesen said. A Spanish firefighter told the Associated Press that he has never seen anything like the blaze raging near Madrid in his 2 decades of work. Turning to France, the wildfires are affecting the southwest of the country and are now 15 kilometers or 9 miles from Bordeaux, but authorities say there is no threat to the city. The blaze in the Gironde region has burned an area 4 times the size of Paris, and French President Emmanuel Macron said the fires are the toughest since the Second World War. 93 firefighters have in fact been injured trying to fight the blazes. Weather conditions across Spain and France and many parts of Europe remain extremely dry, and temperatures are expected to rise later in the week, creating the perfect conditions for wildfires to spread rapidly and uncontrollably. Western Europe recorded its hottest June on record this year, the European Union's Copernicus Climate Service said. They also reported that Europe is the world's fastest warming continent, heating at more than twice the global average. I'm Isabella de Carvalho.
1: Meanwhile, an image of Our Lady, Queen of Peace, was defaced and the outdoor altar of St. James Church set alight at the parish shrine of Medjugorje in Bosnia and Herzegovina last night. In response, the parish is urging the faithful to pray for those responsible and to never repay evil with evil. Devon Watkins has a story.
3: The parish of Medjugorje has condemned acts of vandalism that damaged several of its places of prayer overnight and has invited the faithful to respond with prayer, fasting, and forgiveness. "It is with great sadness that we receive the news of this act of vandalism," said the Medjugorje Parish Office in a statement on Tuesday. It added that cleaning and repairs began immediately so the affected areas could once again be properly prepared for prayer. The parish thanked everyone assisting with the work, saying their efforts were helping the shrine to remain a place of encounter with God, a place of peace. The Blessed Virgin Mary is honored as Queen of Peace at the shrine in Medjugorje. Rather than responding with anger, the parish urged Catholics to pray for those responsible. "We pray for the conversion of the hearts of those who committed this act," it said. The parish also appealed for peace in every human heart. It encouraged the faithful not to return evil for evil, but to bear witness through our lives to love, forgiveness, and hope. Police in Bosnia and Herzegovina received the first reports about 4:30 a.m. after the face and hands of the image of Our Lady on Apparition Hill were found covered in black paint and offensive messages were discovered nearby. Surveillance footage reportedly showed a man pouring a liquid believed to be petrol over the altar before setting it alight. The fire was quickly extinguished. Police later arrested a man in the Lubuski area on suspicion of involvement in the incident. The parish stressed that the shrine remains open to all pilgrims and that its regular prayer program is continuing. In September 2024, the Dicastery for the Doctrine of the Faith, with the approval of Pope Francis, issued a nihil obstat regarding the spiritual experience connected with Medjugorje. I'm Devon Watkins.
1: Pope Leo XIV is encouraging communicators to ensure that every technological tool is placed at the service of truth and the common good. As Linda Bordoni reports, the Pope's words came in a message signed on his behalf by the Cardinal Secretary of State Pietro Parolin to participants in the 7th International Seminar on Church Communication taking place at the Pontifical Catholic University of Chile in Santiago.
4: The seminar, entitled The Challenges of Artificial Intelligence, has brought together communicators, pastoral workers, academics and church representatives from across Latin America and the Caribbean to reflect on the ethical, cultural and religious implications of artificial intelligence in the light of Pope Leo XIV's encyclical Magnifica Humanitas. In his message to participants, the Pope expresses the hope that they will promote a communication that, in the face of the new opportunities offered by technological development, knows how to safeguard the dignity of the human person and place every tool at the service of truth and the common good. Entrusting the seminar to the guidance of the Holy Spirit, he prays that it may address the challenges posed by artificial intelligence with wisdom and responsibility, so that ecclesial communication may foster encounter among people and contribute to the proclamation of the gospel. Opening the seminar, Cardinal Fernando Chomali, Archbishop of Santiago del Chile, reflected on the impact of social media, describing them as truly human spaces because, he said, they reflect emotions, relationships and conflicts. Everything that happens to us also happens there, he said, proposing four essential criteria for communication: truth, goodness, beauty and usefulness. Communication rooted in those principles, he said, can strengthen community life in an increasingly individualistic society. We will promote dialogue. We will promote fraternity. In the end, he concluded, we will build Jerusalem, not Babel. I'm Linda Bordoni.
1: Pope Leo XIV's charitable outreach, carried out through the Dicastery for the Service of Charity, knows no geographical boundaries. Alongside its ongoing support for war-ravaged regions such as Ukraine and the Middle East, it continues to deliver humanitarian aid across all five continents, from Europe and the Middle East to Asia, Africa and the Americas, with an unwavering commitment and without distinction. Kelsey Gussie tells us more.
5: Solidarity knows no borders and is not constrained by nationalism, the Pope's almoner, Augustinian Archbishop Luis Marin de San Martin, told Vatican Radio. It must reach wherever there is suffering and urgent need. That is why we ensure it is swift, practical, and well-coordinated, with particular attention to the poorest, so that they may experience the Holy Father's closeness and tenderness as the Church's loving embrace, accompanying and sustaining them, he continued. Pope Leo XIV's charitable outreach follows the geography of the suffering, from Europe and the Middle East to Asia, Africa, and the Americas, with unwavering commitment and without distinction. The Dicastery for the Service of Charity's aid has continuously supported the people of war-torn Ukraine since the outbreak of the conflict. Practical support also continues to reach Gaza and Lebanon. Last April, humanitarian aid was delivered through the local apostolic nunciature, including about 15,000 packs of essential medicine. Perhaps nowhere does the Pope's charity take on such diverse forms as in the African continent. For example, in Burkina Faso, one diocese received funding in early July to support a healthcare project for displaced people and those living in poverty, with particular attention to maternal and child health. In Kenya, aid supports St. Angela Embu Children's Home, helping children who experience abandonment and life on the streets. Across the Atlantic, in Haiti, where social instability and armed gang violence have made daily life almost impossible for much of the population, papal assistance is bringing relief to desperate families through food distribution and medical and hygiene support. Each of these initiatives reflects the commitment emphasized by the Pope's almoner. Charity does not end with immediate relief. Rather, it also calls us to reflect on the causes of poverty so as to transform the injustices rooted in sin that generate exclusion and suffering. The Dicastery for the Service of Charity seeks to keep alive the awareness that love is the key to Christian life. The urgency of charity, lived as a response to the gospel, impels us every day to draw close to our brothers and sisters, sharing as the church both their hardships and their hopes. I'm Kelsey Gussie.
1: And finally, the Institute for Religious Works, often simply referred to as the YOR, has released its 2025 sustainability report. The so-called Vatican Bank stated it generated 67.6 million euros in economic value last year, up from 50 million from the year before. It also underlined the need for ethical investing, caring for all people, as well as for the environment. Deborah Castellano-Lubov reports.
6: The Institute for the Works of Religion generated a 67.6 million euros in economic value in 2025, up from 50 million euros the previous year, according to its newly released sustainability report. The Institute reported a net profit of 51 million euros. More than a third of the economic value created was distributed to support the mission of the Holy Father, while other funds went to employees, suppliers, and strengthening the Institute's long-term financial stability. The report highlights the Institute's commitment to responsible finance, inspired by the Catholic Church's social teaching, combining financial performance with care for people and for the environment. As the only institution authorized to carry out professional financial activities in the Vatican City State, the YOR serves more than 12,000 clients in over 110 countries, including Catholic institutions and those working in the service of the Church. A central focus of the report is ethical investing. The YOR says that all of its asset management products remain fully aligned with Catholic ethical principles throughout 2025. Investments linked to companies involved in activities considered harmful to human life, society, the environment, or good governance continue to be excluded. The report also points to continued investment in staff, with employees completing more than 2,700 hours of specialist training during the year. Nearly 300 clients also participated in financial education programs rooted in Catholic ethical principles. On the environmental front, the YOR expanded energy-efficient measures, continued to digitize its banking services and archives, and cut paper purchases by 37%. The Institute says the report reflects its ongoing effort to combine sound financial stewardship with service to the common good, in keeping with the Church's social doctrine. I'm Deborah Castellano-Lubov.
1: And that's all we have time for today. My thanks, as always, go to Bruno Arti, our sound engineer in studio, and of course to all of you for joining us. My name is Francesca Merlo, and I'll see you next time.

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2: Stay tuned for our bulletin of church news, which will be followed by Panorama, and then our feature, Justice and Peace. I am John Baptist Tumusime. As you heard on this program, Pope Leo XIV concluded his summer rest on Monday, July 27th at the papal summer residence of Castel Gandolfo near Rome and returned to the Vatican. The Holy Father had begun his summer break on July 5th. He will return to Castel Gandolfo on Wednesday evening, July 29th, to attend the Canticle of Canticles, which will be a gathering of prayer, music, and fraternity promoted by the Laudato Si Center for Higher Education and the Andrea Bocelli Foundation. The event forms part of the celebrations marking the 800th anniversary of the death of St. Francis of Assisi. According to the organizers, it will feature 164 children and young people coming from crisis-affected and war-torn regions in the world, including Israel, Uganda, the Palestinian West Bank, Haiti, and Italy. The young people are members of choirs from their countries. Pope Leo will lead a reflection and prayer inspired by St. Francis' Canticle of the Creatures. This will be followed by music by Italian tenor singer Andrea Bocelli and by the 164 young singers from conflict zones who, using music, will tell their stories about war, poverty, and other related challenges. At the end of the prayer event, each national choir delegation will give the Pope a handmade gift from their country, showing the qualities of its cultural identity and expressing the group's gratitude. In a related development, members of the Franciscan family in Kenya will hold a three-day symposium from August 26th to 28th as part of activities marking the 800th anniversary of the death of St. Francis of Assisi. The participants will explore the relevance of the Franciscan charism in addressing today's social, environmental, and spiritual challenges. Altar servers, also known as mass servers, are usually viewed as insignificant despite their role during liturgical celebrations. However, Bishop Baltazar Nzivugiruzwa of the Diocese of Kabgayi in Rwanda has a different approach. He believes that mass servers make an important contribution to the church. With this in mind, he received hundreds of them on Monday from different parishes of his diocese and celebrated the Holy Mass with them at the Marian Shrine of Our Lady of Kibeho. He narrated to them the history of the apparitions of the Blessed Virgin Mary at Kibeho and invited them to come closer to the Mother of Jesus and ask her to help them to continue their mission at the altar of Christ. He told them that their mission is not an ordinary task, but a calling from God, and encouraged them to serve God with a pure heart, humility, and loyalty. The Bishop of the Catholic Diocese of Buea in Cameroon, the Right Reverend Michael Bibi, told 93 people who received the Sacrament of Confirmation at St. Peter and Paul Parish Batoke on Sunday, July 26th, that the sacrament that they had received calls them to be missionary witnesses of Jesus Christ in their families, neighborhoods, society, and the world at large. He urged them to become shining lights of faith by living authentic Christian lives that inspire other people to become witnesses of Christ in their daily actions. The Office of the United Nations High Commissioner for Human Rights has called for urgent action to create conditions that will allow over 60,000 crew members of 400 ships who are stranded in the Strait of Hormuz, where American troops are fighting against Iran. The men and women on these vessels come from different countries and cannot move because they can be attacked anytime by the warring groups. The United Nations High Commissioner for Human Rights, Volker Turk, has called for a ceasefire to enable the evacuations to take place and to spare the lives of the Iranian nationals who are under American attacks every day since the beginning of the war in late February this year. 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
3: The African Development Bank has warned that a possible super El Nino weather event could cost African economies between $10 and $20 billion. Speaking to Reuters in London, the bank's Director for Climate Change and Green Growth, Anthony Nyong, said countries badly affected could see their economies shrink between 1% and 2%. Forecasters say the weather pattern, which is expected to intensify through the second half of this year, could become one of the strongest on record, bringing severe drought, flooding, and storms across parts of Africa. The bank also warned that governments could be forced to divert money from health, education, and infrastructure to deal with the crisis. The 2023 to 2024 El Niño event caused severe drought in southern Africa and heavy rains and flooding in East Africa. Those conditions led to widespread crop failures, surging food prices, and record-breaking sea level spikes along the continent's coastline. Nigeria and South Africa have agreed to ease tensions following recent xenophobic attacks on foreign nationals in South Africa. The agreement was reached after talks in Abuja on Monday between Nigeria's Minister of State for Foreign Affairs, Sola Enikanolaye, and South Africa's Minister of International Relations, Ronald Lamola. Mr. Enikanolaye said South Africa has assured Nigeria that those responsible for attacks on foreign nationals will be arrested and prosecuted. Nigeria is also compiling compensation claims for Nigerians who lost property during the unrest. Nearly 1,490 Nigerians were repatriated following the violence. Mr. Enikanolaye said both countries had agreed to reduce tensions and strengthen protection for Nigerian citizens in South Africa. Since the anti-migrant protests began at the end of May, more than 160,000 foreign nationals have left South Africa. Meanwhile, South African President Cyril Ramaphosa has called on African countries to work together to tackle the causes of migration following weeks of anti-migrant protests and violence in South Africa. Addressing the Pan-African Parliament in Midrand in South Africa on Monday, President Ramaphosa said government should address conflict, instability, poor governance, poverty and social tensions which force people to leave their home countries. His comments come after Ghana asked the African Union to discuss what it described as growing xenophobic attacks in South Africa. You're tuned to the Africa Service of Vatican Radio.

0: You're welcome to the second part of our coverage on the Congregation of the Sisters of Our Lady of Good Counsel of Mbarara in Uganda. I am Sister Stella Watsema. In last week's edition, the Superior General of the Congregation, Sister Grace Chomjisha, explained the charism and spirituality of her institute and some of the activities of evangelization in which the members are engaged, which include teaching in schools, instructing catechumens, and serving as administrators and as secretaries in diocesan institutions. In this edition, she begins with what the sisters who work in offices do at the weekends.
1: During weekends, when the sisters are off, they go out to meet families and youth and teach them catechism. The sisters are needed so much in family ministry, where couples, children need counseling, need our presence, because there is a lot of domestic violence and human rights are being violated.
0: As you recall, the Sisters of Our Lady of Good Counsel of Mbarara were founded in the present Archdiocese of Mbarara in Western Uganda by the Congregation of the Sisters of Our Lady of Good Counsel of Chicoutimi, based in Canada. Mbarara Archdiocese has entrusted them with its health ministry.
1: Health ministry is one of the major ministries the Sisters of Our Lady of Good Counsel do. The Archdiocese of Mbarara has established health facilities. There is a big hospital where 20 sisters are working. There is also a training school for nurses and midwives. So we do a lot of healing ministry. We care for the sick, and we train young people to go out and reach people who need our help. And then across the archdiocese, there are a number of health centers, health center one, health center two, health center threes, health center fours, where our own sisters are heading and even providing services to the people. We are doing counseling ministry at national level, and we have sisters working at what they call counseling hub. And this counseling hub coordinates all the counselors in the whole country. We have sisters who are doing counseling in health centers.
0: According to the social teaching of the Catholic Church, every person possesses sacred God-given worth or human dignity that does not depend on social status, wealth, or usefulness. The teaching underlines that the Church has a preferential option for the poor and vulnerable. Mother Church invites her members to give priority to the needs of the poor, the suffering, and the excluded, defending their human dignity and practicing active solidarity with them. Sister Chomjisa told Vatican Radio that her congregation is actively engaged in this ministry.
1: It is our mission that we evangelize through integral formation and education of the lowly of society, the really marginalized, those who cannot speak, those who cannot see, those who are not able to walk. We have sisters who are working with those people. We have sisters in refugee camps in Tanzania, but also in Uganda. What the sisters are doing? For example, we have a bakery project. The sisters working in that bakery project have days where they go to refugee camps and teach the youth how to bake cakes. We have sisters who teach the youth and women in the refugee camps how to do tailoring, and they counsel them. Most of the refugees come to one of our schools at our mother house for 3 months for short courses. They attain skills which can help them in life. A little something is being done in refugee camps. I appeal to the bigger society out there, those who have a heart for people who are marginalized, for people who are suffering, to help. We do not have enough, but there are people who have little something that they can share with those people who are in such situation.
0: Catholic religious congregations face many modern challenges, including declining vocations to religious life, financial constraints, a growing number of the elderly members, cultural differences, and many others. Sister Chongjisa highlights some of the major challenges her congregation is facing today.
1: The congregation is growing, and we have a good number of sisters growing old. Elderly sisters are embracing in terms of experience and wisdom, but very costly in terms of care, medical costs, and looking after them is very, very challenging. But then again, we have generational and digital literacy gaps. Old members of the institute struggle to adapt to modern technology, and this creates a gap between young sisters and old sisters, making digital evangelization and administration very difficult to implement. And most of these young ones are getting misinformation. Take, for example, in far as theology is concerned, you are in class, you are in gatherings, you are trying to communicate the word of God in our own traditional understanding, but they already know what is current on the internet from people who have not gotten enough information in as far as theology is concerned. We have been in existence since 1939. There is a challenge now in religious life of mental health. In early years, we had those challenges, but is now getting advanced. We are getting people who are mad. We are getting people who are distracted. We need to learn more to be sensitized about mental health.
0: Taking into account the challenges, Sister Chomjisa makes the following appeal.
1: I'm appealing, and especially to my fellow consecrated women and men who are in formation, but also ongoing formation, to allow computer literacy in our institutes, to embrace online studies. We embrace information that comes with AI. We embrace whatever is good when it comes to digital space. But again, I want to advise my fellow sisters and brothers, we need to teach each other. We need to have self-control. We need to receive the information we want to read. It really disturbs my mind when you get a young sister or a young priest who spends the whole night on the computer. It's not good. It distracts. But if someone is on the computer, is searching for information regarding the scripture, regarding theology, regarding the studies the person is taking, it is so encouraging. And when they get information and they share it with the community, we need to allow our phonies, these young people, to access their phones, to access computers, let them be there once in a while. They talk to their friends, to their parents. They seek information. You cannot convince young people to go to the library to get information when the information can be gotten from the computer, from their phones. We encourage even the elderly sisters. I have elderly sisters with computers. I was talking to one of them. She is now 78, but at the age of 78, she's able to provide some lessons in the nearby university. And she was sharing with me that she cannot survive in terms of intellectual area without a computer. Digital information is good. Digital space is good to explore, but we need self-control. We need boundaries. We need to be aware that there is information that can destroy the mind.
0: Our thanks to Sister Grace Chomjisha, the Superior General of the Congregation of the Sisters of Our Lady of Good Counsel of Mbarara. She was speaking from the city of Mbarara in Western Uganda. I'm Sister Stella Watsema.
2: This is a sport roundup and a welcome to the program. My name is Kanyanta Godfrey Kampamba. UEFA and European refereeing chiefs have issued a strict directive stating the fact that the video assistant referee must only intervene when an on-field decision is blatantly incorrect or when officials miss a clear incident. Following a high-level summit with representatives from all 55 national associations and the International Football Association Board, UEFA restated the fact that the video assistant referee is not meant to referee matches. They argue that lengthy frame-by-frame video checks usually indicate that a mistake was not clear and obvious, which means that the on-field decision should stand. Officials also acknowledged recent clarification from IFAB around the correct interpretation of the mistaken identity rule introduced before this summer's World Cup, which says that if a player is booked or sent off but the foul was committed by the opposition team, the decision can be changed. Switzerland's Breo Embolo was the first player to be sent off as a result of the new law, following a controversial second yellow card for simulation against Argentina. Leandro Paredes originally received a yellow card for his challenge before the video assistant referee intervened. The referee chiefs also produced unanimous support for sweeping rule changes designed to maximize playing time and reduce unnecessary delays. Video assistant referees were first used at a World Cup in 2018 and introduced in the Premier League for the 2019-2020 season. Critics of the video assistant referee system argue that although it increased decision accuracy at the recently concluded 2026 FIFA World Cup, they heavily disrupted the tournament's emotional flow, thus sparking intense debate over consistency, lengthy delays, and over-intervention. They also say that lengthy freeze-frame reviews annulled crucial goals, including Egypt's strike against Argentina and Germany's effort against Paraguay. They also said that delayed celebrations and slow-motion scrutiny reduced the spontaneous joy of live goals, this way altering the traditional stadium atmosphere. During the just-ended 2026 World Cup, over 100 interventions led to pivotal penalty swings and red cards, such as the red card issued to United States striker Folarin Balogun against Bosnia and Herzegovina. Even high-profile matches faced accusations of inconsistent application, in this way prompting formal protests from eliminated teams like Egypt. The Dakar 2026 Youth Olympic Games are on track to make history as the first ever Olympic sporting event to be hosted on the African soil, originally scheduled for 2022 but postponed due to the COVID-19 pandemic. The Mount Sport Festival will officially run from 31st October to 13th November 2026 in Senegal. The program features 25 competition sports and 10 engagement sports. Operating under the motto "Africa Welcomes, Dakar Celebrates," the games are championed by mascot Ayo, a young lion wearing a traditional Fulani Tingande hat to represent joy and wisdom. The event will be held across three main zones: the capital city of Dakar, the modern hub of Diaminiadio, and the coastal resort town of Sali. Around 2,700 young athletes representing over 200 national Olympic committees will take part in the games. African nations are delivering highly dominant, record-breaking performances at the Glasgow 2026 Commonwealth Games. Spearheaded by Nigeria and South Africa, the continent is claiming multiple world records, historical firsts, and major medal sweeps across weightlifting, para-powerlifting, and swimming. In powerlifting and weightlifting dominance, Nigeria is leading the African contingent, sitting high on the overall medal table after an explosive start. South Africa has maintained a top position overall, fueled heavily by a powerhouse swimming squad. Kenya completely dominated the men's 3,000-meter steeplechase, completing a clean sweep of the podium with Edmund Seren taking gold ahead of Simon Kiprop Koech and Leonard Kipkemei Bett. And Florence Niyonkuru made sporting history for Rwanda, securing a bronze medal in the women's 10,000 meters to put her country on the senior Commonwealth Games medal table for the first time. The Glasgow 2026 Commonwealth Games began on July 23, 2026, with an opening ceremony at the Ovo Hydro in Glasgow in Scotland. The multi sport event runs through August 2, 2026. And on that note, we come to the end of today's edition of our Sports Roundup. Until next week, at the same time, my name is Kanyanta Godfrey Kampamba.
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